0: Raised in a wolf pack, Mowgli from Jungle Book. Raised in a jungle, Tarzan. Raised by Mr. Olympia and Miss Universe, Emile Zwayne. Friends, fact or fiction, we know that there is a place to be raised in that is far more dangerous than all of those combined. And believe it or not, that is being raised in the Church of Jesus Christ. You wouldn't think that, but there are so many dangers that are connected with those that have grown up in the atmosphere of the things of God. With me today on Way of the Master, as always, Mr. Ray Comfort, Mr. Mark Spence. Why did you guys snicker when I said by Mr. Olympia and Miss Universe?
1: One day you're going to do an introduction without laughing your own jokes.
2: Impossible.
0: It's a gift I have, Ray. I've tried not to, but the gift is so strong.
2: Yeah.
0: But look, this is especially something that hits home for us because all of us have been pastors, all of us are in ministry. And you often hear things thrown around like PK or MK, which is pastor's kid, missionary kid. I remember the first time I heard that, and I'm like, huh, what do you mean? But I realized, wow, there's a label, and connected with that label are a whole bunch of different connotations that are almost expectations now. You guys have heard this, right? Oftentimes people say the worst kids in the church are the pastor's kids.
1: We don't know what you're talking about. Yes, we do.
3: Not my kids.
0: But really, there is something to that.

0: the whole element of being raised in the atmosphere of Christianity and being around the things of God so often. What is it with that? And why do we see that there's a danger involved with it? That kids that should know better, that should be loving the Lord, are rebelling and going against the things of God.
1: We have to remember that rebellion is in all of our hearts. And one thing that I've taught my kids ever since they were real little is that I'm the biggest sinner in the house in need of a Savior. So they hear me during devotions continually say, I blew it yesterday, I blew it this morning, but oh, what a great God we have. Mm. You know, so they're not, because this is often what happens. We go to church on Sundays, we see the pastor, we hear about all of these amazing things that he's going through. Then this pastor goes home, lives with their kids, and the kids go, but you don't know my dad. My dad struggles all the time. My dad had a harsh word. I never heard him apologize. You know, my dad watched a movie and he ended up watching through all of it, or maybe he turned off partway, walked away, but he never said he shouldn't have been doing that. Right. And the kids now have to try to wrestle through, what in the world is going on? Am I living with a hypocrite? What is happening? Our kids should hear from us that we are the biggest blow it in the house, so that when they blow it, they feel comfortable coming to us, and we can always point back to Jesus, who is
0: the Savior. So you're talking about authenticity within the home.
1: Absolutely. Yes, absolutely. Yeah. There is a lack of authenticity in the church.
0: Ray, at the age of 4, when my wife Rachel became the head of the mafia, how did you deal with that as a father? You know, I gotta say this. Recently, a brother posted something online. He's a Christian leader, and he talked about how one of his kids was saying how excited they are about what he does in ministry. And he had thought, do my kids hate that? You know, because one of the biggest things, Mark, we've heard from pastors is, I wish I spent more time with my family. Yeah. I wish I poured into them more. Anyway, he was delighted that his child responded this way. Well, Rachel responded to that post online, and she said, you know, the wonderful thing about my dad growing up is, even though he traveled a lot and he was gone, he was in ministry, I never felt like he was gone, because when he was at home, he made it count. Yeah. How important was that to you, Ray?
2: Oh, very important. And it wasn't something, it was a self-denial thing of me. I just loved being with my kids. We'd play rugby on the back lawn. We'd go frog hunting. I'd call into the supermarket.
0: So you'd go murder frogs?
2: Yeah, we'd salt them. Our first trip to the U.S., we raised money from selling frogs back in New Zealand.
0: Oh,
2: people pay for these little toys that actually hop everywhere.
0: When you wade into a pond, flies, like up to your neck?
2: Up to my neck.
0: Yeah, frogs, like,
2: yep, it was. 3-foot deep pond. Mm. And right up to the neck.
0: So it was to your
2: Yeah, but I just loved it, and loved every moment of it with the kids. And we would call into the supermarket and buy a hot chicken, and then as we walked through this forest, we'd stop and eat it with our hands. You know, caveman style. But it was an absolute joy, and our devotions were fun, and there was nothing self-denial about all of it for me. And we see the fruit of it. Train up a child in the way he should go, when he's old, he not depart from it. Like, I think you're so true. Pastors can get so busy, they don't spend that quality time with their kids. And the other thing, too, is if you get a decision from a kid when he's 2, he's going to fall away. You really want to train up the child, not get a decision from him when he's 6 or 7. Let God work in his heart. What I used to do when I taught about bringing up kids is the old egg. Remember that illustration where I drop an egg
0: on the floor
2: and say to the kids, what happened? The kids, there's an egg dropped on the floor. It smashed. They'll never forget this if you do it. Mm. And it's the law. It's the law of gravity. It's just, and if you break God's law, you'll end up like that egg. It's a fearful thing to fall into God's hands. So you teach the children the way they should go, and teach them the fear of the Lord, teach them the commandments. And I think it's an absolute key to bring them to Christ.
0: Wow, that's powerful. All of us desire our kids to come to know the Lord. And maybe some of you are watching now and you're saying, it's breaking my heart as a parent, because I've tried to raise my kids in the ways of the Lord and they're not walking with the Lord. And I want them to know Christ. I want them to have everlasting life. It's disheartening at times, for sure, but there's hope in the gospel. There's no greater mission field, believe it or not, friends, than your house. Because more than likely, you have kids, if they're young still, that aren't born again, and they need the gospel. Watch this powerful story of this young man who was in a home with Christian parents, and then he came to Christ.

I grew up in the Christian church for as long as I can remember. I echoed a prayer when I was about 7 years old, the sinner's prayer, and I thought that saved me. And every time I would ever have doubts in the future, I'd always look back like, yeah, I remember kneeling down and saying that prayer, so I'm good, you know, despite any doubts I have or sin in my life, it doesn't matter.

0: We always thought he was a good kid. He's always has been a good kid. He's made good grades. He's always been, you know, pretty easy for the most part.
1: In 2013, in October, I was really just starting to think for myself and questioning things.
0: He started asking questions about evolution, and he started asking questions about, well, Dad, you know, how old is the Earth? Things like that.
1: And I finally decided, I'm like, well, I've tried doing this religious thing, but it's just too hard, doesn't make sense to me. So at that point, I renounced any faith in Christ or religion for that matter. After that, just for months and months and months, I indulged in sin. Sin is very progressive, so it just keeps getting worse and worse and worse.
0: We didn't know. He really never felt truly saved. He never really felt that he had a relationship with Christ. He said all the things, did all the actions. And unbeknownst to us, this whole time he's struggling, and it's kind of every parent's worst fear, I guess. You know, a kid can be a good kid and, you know, go through life and do all the motions at church and not be saved, and that's scary.
1: Well, in May of 2014, my mom was visiting with my friends. She was just talking with them. They wanted some good, wholesome movies that we could watch.
2: And I said, you know, hey, do you have any really awesome Christian movies? And she's like, yeah, I have some really interesting movies. And I go, what are they about? And she said, well, one's Evolution versus God. And there's another one's kind of about abortion. She goes, I don't know if you're okay with your kids watching that. And then she's like, there's some other ones like about the Beatles and stuff like that.
1: Over the next few weeks, we started watching these videos. I watched them several times. So I really liked them. I thought it was really full of information, really good information.
2: He ate it up. He wanted to watch them over and over and over.
1: After I'd finished those videos, we returned them. I was really interested. And I Googled Evolution versus God and such, and ended up listening to Hell's Best Kept Secret and True and False Conversion, and it really hit me that I was the false convert and I was following my own lusts.
0: He came to the saving faith unbeknownst to us, middle of the night, and came to us, and that's when we started seeing fruits.
1: What Ray said is that you really have got to understand, like Paul said, by the law, sin became exceedingly sinful. And it was by Ray saying that, you know, modern evangelism neglects that. And when he went through the Ten Commandments and stuff, it really hit me, the depth of my sin. Like, I knew I was a sinner, but it never hit me as being that exceedingly sinful that I was. Once I was saved, I started listening to all these tapes. I was hungry for it. I was just like a sponge.
0: We didn't even know it. He had actually downloaded a lot of Ray Comfort's material. And unbeknownst to me, he had literally listened to 40 to 50 hours of sermons all summer.
1: So I was just learning how to evangelize. And then finally, once I had absorbed all that and school finally kicked off, I had shared my faith within a week.
0: So he immediately started to evangelize at school. And I know he took flack from some of the kids at school for leaving tracks around in bathrooms when they go on meets out of town and stuff like that. But he just told them, that's what I'm going to do.
1: Eventually, I started talking with my friend. He said he'd be fine with doing door-to-door. And one thing led to another. We were doing surveys at the mall, did some visits around, shared the gospel with several people, had some professions of faith. I share the gospel with people, even though they might reject me, because there's nothing more important than their eternal salvation. And at least I can say I tried, and I wasn't negligent of my duty to do everything I can to reach out to these people and try to get them to come to Christ by genuine faith and repentance.
0: Where did he get this? Where did he, you know, start evangelizing? And he's shy. It's not like something that's natural for him. And he just started doing it. And it's just the most evidence I think I've ever physically seen of a miracle as far as the Holy Spirit moving in someone, and biblically.
2: He really is an inspiration. I mean, he gives up so much of his time to study the Word. He's very diligent. He goes out in the shop and he reads for 2-3 hours, or he watches sermons.
0: You're looking at your 15-year-old kid, and you really start to analyze yourself, and that can be pretty hard, because that's a pretty good lens. But I know I have a kid now that, instead of worrying about what he's looking at on the internet, I worry that he's gonna test me with what he's found on the internet.
1: Ray Comfort and Living Waters Ministries has been absolutely foundational to my life, because they really show how simple it is to share the gospel. You don't have to be a doctor in apologetics or some crusader like Billy Graham to know all this stuff. It's so simple.

0: They're really foundational teachings, and they're not long and dry. They're just packed full of good information that I would recommend to anyone.
1: This is why we do what we do, right? I mean, I'm looking at this young man, Colt. I'm thinking this is like the next pastor that we're going to hear about God using in mighty ways, you know, getting committed to the Lord at that young age. But you guys heard his parents talk about how they didn't know that he didn't know the Lord, right? He grew up in a Christian home, obviously in that whole Christian environment, like we're talking about on the program today, and then realized, whoa, our son doesn't know the Lord. Guys, honestly, how important is it that parents don't take it for granted that their kids know the Lord? I mean, that's always been one of my biggest fears with my kids, is they grow up deceived. So I'm always challenging them on that.
2: No greater delight than to hear and to see your children walk in truth. I shared that with my kids yesterday. I said, listen, I don't care what profession that you have. I just want you to go after God. You know, he had said something, that the father had said something inside the video, that he's going to challenge me perhaps in something that he's learning.
1: Yeah, I'm not worried about what he's going to be looking on the internet. I'm worried about how he's going to challenge me by what he's seeing on the internet.
2: No, it's funny because we have a mutual pastor friend, and he had a conversation with my son, Ethan. And he said, hey, Ethan, have you ever studied out the communicable and the incommunicable attributes of God? And then my son, Ethan, just started going off talking about the difference between the two and what's a common misconception, misunderstanding between the two. And our pastor friend said, you were discipled well. And I thought to myself, I didn't disciple him in that. He's doing that on his own. He is diving down in the Word. And that's what a believer does, right? He gets inside the Word on his own without having to be told, you need to get inside the Word, you need to pray, and you need to share.
3: Yeah. Now, easy.
1: Yes.
3: That's my intellectual look.
1: Ooh.
3: You said you challenge your kids. How do you do that without making them feel like weird?
1: Yeah. Well, my kids think I'm weird. So
3: your kids really have a spirit of discernment.
1: Yeah, everybody's kids thinks I'm weird. Challenging them in connection with what we talked about earlier, having a consistent life of love. One of the most important things, Mark, you alluded to, is humbling ourselves and apologizing to our kids. Our kids know we are worse sinners than we know we are, right? They are not deceived. It's when parents try to put up that front of, I've got it all together. Honestly, I can't count how many times over the years Rachel and I have had to come back to the kids and apologize and say, we're so sorry, you know, we rushed to judgment on that. Or we got too intense with you. We raised our voice. We got frustrated. We didn't treat you fairly or whatever.
3: And that was just yesterday.
1: No, that was this morning.
3: This morning.
1: Before I left for the office. But really humbling yourselves and saying, we are sinners like you. Paul Tripp, in his books, one of the best authors on parenting, he talks about how he often comes alongside his kids and reminds them, I am a fellow sinner with you. We are traveling this road together. Just like I'm telling you, you need God's grace, I need God's grace. We're in this together. So that your kids don't think you're against them, but you're on their side and you're God's agent in their life to help bring them back into that circle of safety and blessing, right, that we often talk about. So I think doing that, and then when your kids see a consistent life, one that isn't hypocritical, but when you do sin, you confess it, you're not pretentious, you don't try to put on the perfect Christian pastor image, family type thing, and then you just engage them sincerely. You know, you mentioned family devotions, right? Mm-hmm. Growing up, raising your kids since they were little, having those times. So you're providing the platform where you can engage them on those things. And then living life with them, doing fun things like you did with your kids, you know, and all the stuff that you talked about. Those opportunities open up the door for receptiveness in our children. And I'll often challenge my kids and say, guys, you know, it's so important to love the Lord. It's so important to know you're in the faith for sure, to examine yourself. Is Christ central in your life? And it's made for great discussions, you know, in our home. Mm. So, Mark, devotions.
3: You should stream your household devotions.
2: That would be great.
1: Mark, how important are devotions, though?
2: You know, they are, because you're not just getting inside the Word, but you're getting inside your child's heart, and you're allowing your child to get inside your heart, right? You're welcoming a place and an atmosphere and environment, and not just for your own family, but you're going to find neighbors' kids coming over to your house, because there is an environment of safety when you have devotions. So we don't send neighbor kids away when we're about ready to have devotions. You're at our house. Guess what? Yeah. We're having

0: devotions. Mm. This is what we do. Do you have any prayer requests? And you're going to see neighbors' kids begin to open up and share things that they've never even said out loud. So it is very, very important. We have the scriptures up on the television, and we have a prayer over an individual, and we talk about what we're doing that day and what we're doing that week. So important.
1: You know, we're accustomed to that in our homes, but imagine a young child growing up in a home where they've seen anything but that, and they come into your home and they see it. It's going to blow their mind.
0: Yes.
1: And it's going to impact them, and you know, and they'll be open to the gospel through that.
0: Yes.
1: Ray, I want you to speak to the father who's watching now, the mother who's watching now, and they're thinking, I'm not a theologian. You guys are pastors. You're Christian leaders. How do I do devotions? Simplicity. You're a very, very simple man,
0: yeah,
1: right?
0: Yes.
2: Did you say sinful?
1: Simple.
2: Oh.
1: And sinful.
2: Yes.
1: You're a very simple man, right? No, but, you know, simplicity has always been key with you in everything in life. Just, you don't have to complicate things. What advice would you give to that father and mother who's saying, how do I do devotions with my family?
2: Yeah, I was just thinking we're throwing around the word devotions, and maybe someone's watching, don't know what we mean
1: by
2: devotions.
1: Yeah, yeah, explain it.
2: It's you devote time that's around right. God's word. Yeah. You devote time to family.
1: Family altar.
2: It's a family altar, and you may build it a heavy rock, so it's a priority in your life. And we had family devotions. And I don't think I'm a great Bible teacher. Just open the Bible, read a verse, and then discuss it. Say to your kids, what do you think that means? And they'll say, I don't know. And that's it. They never know anything.
0: Yeah. You want to alter the family, you need to bring them to the family altar. Yeah. It must be a necessity. If you value it, they will value it. Mm. And one way that I challenge my kids, you were talking to Easy earlier about that, is I just ask questions.
1: Yeah.
0: Ask questions so that they think through whatever decision they made or they're thinking about making and play the devil's advocate. I said it yesterday with my kids. I always play devil's advocate for all the decisions that you'll make. Have you guys noticed that? Mm. I do that so you have a proper understanding of what's about ready to take place.
2: And we've also got to remember, are we talking about teenagers or are we talking about toddlers? With toddlers, we just open up a Bible, a kid's Bible, children's Bible, read a Bible story, read a few scriptures, and then we played out what we did. Many a time we'd throw down a blanket and Lazarus would be under a blanket and Jesus would say, come forth, and the kid didn't hear under the blanket, say, come forth, and it was just fun. We had David and Goliath, we threw a cushion instead of a stone at the kid, and it was a lot of fun.
1: So many different ideas and resources and things that are out there. They're wonderful. They're engaging for the children, and then, you know, they grow, they get older ages, and we do different things with them as we've done over the years. So that's so encouraging to know that it doesn't have to be complicated, friends. Just trust in the Lord, start simple, and watch what the Lord is going to do. Now, speaking of being in that Christian atmosphere and not knowing the truth, Ray went out and shared the gospel with two people who had been in church but didn't even know the gospel.
3: Andre, do you think there's an afterlife?
4: I do think there's an afterlife.
3: Now, why is that?
4: I was raised thinking it. My grandma, my mom, going to church.
3: Do you think there's an afterlife?
5: I used to think there was.
3: What happened to change your mind?
5: I feel like my parents pushed religion too hard on me, where it just kind of caused me to like feel overwhelmed and kind of just reject it all and just push it away.
3: Do you think your parents love you?
5: Yeah, I think they do.
3: So what sort of things didn't they want you to do that you're doing now secretly?
5: I mean, nothing that I'm doing now, but it's just like, I feel like they made it seem that like life should never be enjoyable, that you always have to be in fear of God, and that if you're enjoying it, you're doing what the devil wants, basically.
3: Fear of God is the beginning of wisdom. Do you know that?
5: No.
3: Do you fear God?
5: I don't really think about God anymore.
3: Okay, let's say I'm not a Christian. How do I get to heaven? What would you tell me?
4: I'd say first you could start by going to church, learning where to start. I'd say we're learning where to build your faith. I'd say that would be the best way.
3: Okay, what say on the way to church I get killed? Where would I go?
4: If you're not a Christian, then I guess you would go to hell.
3: I think you're in terrible danger and you don't realize it. I think you're like someone holding on to a hand grenade with a pin pulled out. Do you believe you're in terrible danger?
5: No.
3: Okay, if I can convince you you're in danger,

0: I'm doing you a big favor, is that right? Because you can get out of the danger. Do you think you're evil enough for God to give the death sentence?
1: I think we all are.
0: You really do? You agreeing with your parents?
1: I guess I am.
0: Let's say I got 2 minutes to live. I'm dying. Andre, what'll I do? How can I get to heaven? What would you say to me?
2: Give your life over to God as quick as possible.
0: So I've already done that. I believe in God, but I don't know if I'm going to heaven. What can I do?
2: That's a good question. I don't know.
0: You don't know? So what's going to happen to you when you die?
2: I'd hope I'd go to heaven.
0: Are you a good person?
2: I think I'm a really good person.
0: How many lies have you told in your whole life?
2: Too many to count.
0: Ever stolen something?
2: Definitely.
0: So you've lied and stolen?
1: Yes.
0: You're a lying thief?
1: Yes.
0: Have you used God's name in vain?
1: Yes.
0: Would you use your mother's name as a cuss word?
1: No.
0: Why not?
1: Because I respect and love her.
0: But you don't respect God and love him enough to respect his name, his holy name? You've used it in place of a filth word to express disgust. It's called blasphemy. Jesus said, if you look at a woman and lust for her, you commit adultery with her in your heart. Have you ever looked at a woman with lust?
2: Yes, I have.
0: Have you had sex before marriage?
1: Yes.
0: Have you ever hated somebody?
1: Yes.
0: Bible says he who hates his brother is a murderer. So Jackie, I'm not judging you, but you've just told me you're a lying, thieving, fornicating, blasphemous, murderous adulterer at heart. And you have to face God on Judgment Day. If he judges you by the Ten Commandments, we've looked at five of them, you're going to be innocent or guilty?
1: Guilty.
0: Heaven or hell?
1: Hell.
0: Can you see you're in great danger?
1: Yeah.
0: On Judgment Day, will you be innocent or guilty?
2: From those, I'd be guilty.
0: Now tell me, you're brought up in a Christian home. What did God do for guilty sinners so he wouldn't have to go to hell?
1: He died.
0: Died on the cross. Do you understand the legal implications of that?
1: No.
0: Well, the Ten Commandments are called the moral law. You and I broke the law. Jesus paid the fine. That's what happened on that cross. That's why he said it is finished just before he died. In other words, the debt has been paid. Jackie, if you're in court and someone pays your fine, a judge can let you go. You can say, Jack, it's a stack of speeding fines here. Terribly serious, but someone's paid him, you're free to go. He can let you walk even though you're guilty, and he can do that which is legal and right and just. And God can legally dismiss your case, forgive your sins, commute your death sentence, actually take death off you and let you live forever even though you're guilty, because Jesus paid the fine in his life's blood. He suffered on that cross and rose again on the third day. And what you have to do is repent of your sins and trust in Christ. Today it's fearful, the thought of you dying in your sins. Man, it horrifies me if death seized upon you tonight. Would break my heart beyond words. So I care about you, and so do your parents, and so does God. He's familiar with you as a person, knows how many hairs are on your head, knows your name, thoughts of your heart, and he's the lover of your soul and doesn't want you to end up in hell. And maybe he's brought me to you today. And maybe you're listening because of your parents' prayers. Does that make sense?
1: Yeah, it does.
0: Are you going to think about what we talked about?
1: I overthink anything, so I will.
0: Well, this is worth overthinking, but don't overthink about it too much. If you're going to stand on the edge of a plane 10,000 feet up, don't think too much about putting a parachute on. Put it on real quick. And you don't know when you're going to die. You could die tonight. I know that this is a lot for you to think about, but God forbid, but death could take you tonight. 150,000 people die every 24 hours, and there's no second chance. Damnation just means that. Damned forever. And so let that thought fill your heart. Let fear come into your heart, and let that fear be your friend and not your enemy, and drive you to the foot of the cross. Does that make sense?
1: Yes, that does.
3: Boy, it's not hot in here, but my eyes are sweating for some reason. Ray, that really moved me.
0: Yeah, it moved me.
3: You know, she was thinking. Mm-hmm. Body language is amazing, isn't it? I mean, I saw the second you really painted the picture for her of what she is in the sight of God, you could just see her. Her lips went. Mm. It hit her, you know? But one of the things she alluded to was her parents pushing religion too hard in the home. Is there an unhealthy way of pushing our kids too hard or in the wrong way with the gospel in the home?
4: Well, absolutely. I mean, it depends, you know, motive is everything. And it also depends on what you say, how you say, when you say, what you say, yeah. All right? so many people go to church on Sundays or maybe on a Wednesday night youth group, and they can

0: find their religion to those things, then they go do and live anyway and everywhere they want to live and do. You know, what did we see missing from this guy's and this gal's life? You know, there's no talk of the cross. Mm. There's no talk of grace. Yeah. There's no talk of the finished work of Jesus Christ on the cross. She started off talking about how, you know, that there's a fear of God, you know, and I don't want to fear God. And you brought that up so eloquently, Ray. Listen, the fear of God is the beginning of wisdom. We must get back to that centrality.
1: Amen. Amen. Well, friends, there you have it. There is nothing more powerful than your kids being drawn to Christ because they see Him alive in you. We could teach them many things. We could lay out all kinds of Christian virtues for them to follow. But there's nothing more powerful than seeing you live out the gospel and the power of it in your own life as you love them and as you raise them up in the truth of God. We hope you do that, parents. And as you do that, watch your kids become ambassadors for Christ and for the glory of God. Thanks for joining us. See you next time on Way of the Master.
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Hi, I'm Bayless Conlon. In life, we all face uncertainty, whether it's financial troubles, relationship valleys, a health crisis, or just trying to discover your purpose. One thing is for certain, God sees you. He loves you, and no matter what you're facing, He has the answers. Hello, friend. I'm glad that you have joined me. We're going to be looking at the scriptures at some marvelous truths from the book of Philippians chapter 2. So if you got a Bible, you ought to grab it, open it up, and we'll get into the word together in just a moment. I just want to begin by telling you that God sees you. He knows you. You are not a faceless person in the crowd to Him. He sees the desires of your heart. He knows your disappointments. As King David said, Lord, you know my downsitting and my uprising. You understand my thought from afar. If I were to take the wings of the morning and dwell in the uttermost parts of the sea, there your hand will find me. And you just can't get away from God. He said, if I ascend to heaven or if I make my bed in hell, behold, you're there. God sees you, my friend. There's nothing hidden from Him. He knows your thoughts. He knows my thoughts. He knows the intents of our heart. And the great thing is that He loves us, and He wants to help you. It is not a coincidence that you're listening to me right now. God's heard your prayer. He's seen the desperation of your heart, and He just wants to help you. You need to know He loves you so much that He sent His Son Jesus to help you. So don't despair. Put your trust in Him. He will see you through. He will give you a step to take. He will help you. Our God is a very present help in time of need. He is a shield to us. He is our high tower. And hallelujah, He is love. What a Savior Jesus is. What a God our Heavenly Father is. How blessed we are to be His children. Well, I want to pick it up here in Philippians chapter 2. I've actually been doing a few messages from this. And in verse 14 of chapter 2, he said, do all things without complaining and disputing. That means, you know, murmuring, finding fault. Do all things. Your job, cleaning the house, taking care of your kids, whatever it happens to be, all things. And in particular, we can look prior to this in the chapter and see that they

things that he was talking about were to implement those things without complaining, without disputing. And then he said this, that you may become blameless and harmless children of God without fault in the midst of a crooked and perverse generation, among whom you shine as lights in the world. Now, he's talking about a process as believers. You know, when we get saved, our spirit is born again. We're made right with God. We don't grow in righteousness. We are made righteous with the righteousness of Christ. The Bible says righteousness is a gift. My born-again spirit was made pure and holy before God, and I was given Christ's righteousness. He took my sin, and he gave me his righteousness. And yet, as the verses prior to this said, we're to work out our own salvation with fear and trembling. In other words, we need to work out in our lifestyle, in our speech, in our attitudes, in our interactions with others. We need to work out what God has worked in. And so we need to renew our minds. We need to bring our flesh under subjection. And that is a process. He said that you might become blameless and harmless. Harmless means sincere. That is what we know of ourselves. That is our own heart that we know. And blameless, that's what others know of us. That has to do with our outward actions, our outward speech, our outward interactions. So we know what's going on the inside. Other people on the outside only know us by what they hear and by what they see. And it says that we might become this way, children of God without fault, in the midst of a crooked and perverse generation among whom you shine as lights in the world. Notice that, among whom. Isolationism was never God's idea, and it is not God's idea now. We are in the world, but we are not of it, and we are to shine as lights in this broken world. God hasn't taken us out of this world for a reason. We are to shine the light of the gospel. We are to live, transform lives before people. We are to pray, and through those things, God can reach other people through us. And the truth is, God has no plan Bs to reach a lost and a dying world. He only has a plan A, and that is through his church. As we share the message with loved ones and with neighbors and friends and strangers, and as we sow into gospel work so that missions work can go around the world and the good news can be brought to every tribe, every tongue, every people group on the planet. So we are God's one and only plan to reach a lost and a dying world. And it says that we're to shine as lights in the world. I want to read a verse of scripture to you. This is from Matthew 5. Jesus said this, "You are the light of the world." Now, he also said that he was the light of the world, but here he said, "You're the light of the world." We are to reflect his light. It is Christ in us, the hope of glory. So his light shines through us. It says, "You are the light of the world. A city that is set on a hill cannot be hidden. Nor do they light a lamp and put it under a basket, but on a lampstand, and it gives light to all who are in the house. Let your light so shine before men that they may see your good works and glorify your Father in heaven." People ought to be able to see our lifestyle as well as hear our words. And our lives should be a sermon, that they should be a message that lets people know that there is a God that changes lives and transforms people. And I love what Jesus said here. First analogy, a city set on a hill. Imagine a dark night, a moonless night, and there's a city on a hill, and the lights are on. You know, everywhere in the city, you can see it for a long way. You just can't miss it. And that is our testimony to those, you know, outside. But then he brought it inside. He said, nobody lights a lamp to put it under a basket, but on a lampstand, it gives light to all who are in the house. So we need to shine for our own families, in our own homes, and not just for a lost world out there. Some people, you know, they want to proclaim the gospel to the world, but they live a completely different life in their own home. You need to be an example to your wife, to your children. You need to live a holy, sanctified life in your home, and people need to see the light of the gospel by how you speak, how you live, the attitudes that you take on in your own home, as well as being the city on a hill.
And again, when our

light shines before men, people see our good works, and they will glorify our Father who is in heaven. Now, he said that we're in the midst of a crooked and perverse generation. The best way to prove that a stick is crooked is not to preach about how crooked the stick is. And, you know, some preachers, it seems to me, they spend all of their energy just preaching about how crooked the world is, you know, how off-kilter the world is and how wicked the world is. Listen, the best way to prove that a stick is crooked is just to lay a straight stick next to it. Let your life, let your words, let your example show the world that it is crooked. You need to shine as lights in the world. You know, we this is many years ago, we had an employee. His job in the church was an important one, but he needed to ratchet up his skill level in order to accomplish what we needed to accomplish. He was gifted, but there was a lot of knowledge he didn't need. So we talked to him and said, look, we're going to still pay your salary, and we're going to send you to school. And we adjusted his schedule. And so we paid for him to be in night school. It was like a course that lasted for a month so that he could learn these skills he needed to do his job. And we are paying for him to go to school and you know, to get these skills. And he'd been there, he'd been like three times. And then I asked him, I said, how's school going? He goes, I quit. I thought, what? We're paying for you to go to school. I said, what do you mean you quit? He said, well, the instructor, he used some cuss words one night. And I'm not going to sit under that, listen to somebody that's going to use cuss words. And I thought, you know, what do you expect him to do? Open a Bible bookstore? You know, more than likely the guy's not saved, and it may be that the only light just exited the building when you left. And, you know, after a period of time, we had to actually move him to another area because he couldn't do the job that we needed him to do. But, you know, I sometimes Christians, you know, come to me and they say, you know, pray that I'll get another job. And it's like, well, why? The one you have doesn't pay enough. Oh, it pays great, but I'm surrounded by non-Christians. I want a job where I'm just surrounded by Christians. No, you're to shine as a light in a crooked and perverse generation. You are the light in your school. You're the light in your neighborhood. You're the light at your place of employment. And I love this. He said, among whom you shine as lights in the world. And then he said this, holding fast the word of life, so that I may rejoice in the day of Christ, that I have not run in vain or labored in vain. Now, he said that we may, you know, hold fast to the word of life. That can also be translated to hold forth the word of life. Can be translated either way, to hold fast to the word of life or to hold forth the word of life. In fact, in classical Greek, the same phrase is used to describe someone that is offering a gift to someone, or it is used to describe someone at a banquet that is offering another person a cup of wine. And so, yes, we're to hold fast to the, you know, the word of life in this crooked and perverse generation, but we also need to hold forth the word of life and offer it to others. We need to preach with our lives, but we also need to preach with our lips. We need to hold forth the word of life. We need to offer, you know, the message of salvation to others. We need to tell someone about Jesus Christ. You know, I had a friend, and we were unsaved, you know, together. And then he actually moved to the Middle East, and he was living in the Middle East. And in the meantime, I got saved. I got radically saved. My life was changed. And after, I think, maybe 2 years, he moved back. We were living here in California at the time. And he looked me up. He called me and said, Bayless, can we get together? I said, yeah. So we went out to get pizza at this little place. And I'm thinking the whole time, man, I need to share Christ with him. And he started off, said, yeah, I heard you became, you know, Christian. Said, yeah, you know, I did. I gave my life to Jesus. And we're having a lunch.

And I was kind of trying to do what I call stealth evangelism. You know, I was just sort of dropping hints in the conversation, drop a hint and then sort of back out. Or make an innuendo, you know, something about the gospel, but I just didn't come out and say it. We had a nice lunch. We walked outside. We're standing in the parking lot, and he looks at me and says, Bayless, what do I need to do to be saved? And it just kind of bowled me over. I didn't see it coming, and I realized that I'd done everything except hold forth the word of life. I'd done everything except, you know, share a simple gospel message with him. I said, well, the Bible says, if you believe in your heart, God raised Jesus from the dead. And if you confess him with your mouth as Lord, you'll be saved. I said, he died on the cross for our sins. If you believe that God raised him up, make him the Lord of your life. And right there in the parking lot, he says, okay. He throws his hands out. And I mean, there's people walking around, and in a really loud voice, he looks up in the sky. He said, I believe Jesus is the Son of God. I believe he died on the cross and he was raised from the dead. And Jesus, I confess you as Lord. He got saved in the parking lot. But it, you know, it wouldn't have happened if he hadn't forced me, you know, to hold forth the word of life. And I just want to encourage you. We need to hold tightly to the word of life, but we need to hold it forth as well. Holding tightly has to do with living the word. Holding forth has to do with sharing the word with others. And Paul said, so that I might know that I hadn't, you know, run my race in vain, or that I hadn't labored in vain. And in fact, listen to this verse, because he refers to something that he's talked about many times. He said, holding fast the word of life, that I might rejoice in the day of Christ, that I'm not run in vain or labored in vain. He's talking about this day of Christ, and it is the day Christ is going to return, and all believers, we will stand before the judgment seat of Christ, and we'll be judged, not for our salvation. That is a done deal, but we will be judged based upon our works, our obedience to Christ, our having fulfilled the Great Commission, the attitudes that we harbored, and the things that he commanded us to do, if we did them or if we did not do them. And when the Apostle Paul talked about standing before the judgment seat of Christ, he said, knowing therefore the terror of the Lord. So even the judgment seat of Christ even made the Apostle Paul nervous, it seems. So Paul talks about this. He said, I want to know that I haven't wasted my time and that I haven't labored in vain. And this is just chapter 2 and verse 16. This is the fourth reference that he has made already since chapter 1 and verse 1. To this coming day of Christ, to the judgment seat of Christ, if you would. It was foremost in his thinking. And then Paul goes on in verse 17, and he says, yes, if I am being poured out as a drink offering on the sacrifice and service of your faith, I am glad and rejoice with you all. For the same reason, you also be glad and rejoice with me. Now, Paul considered the church a worthy thing to give his life for. I concur. Paul is telling them that if his life is spent or sacrificed in the service of helping them, they should rejoice. I mean, after all, he said in chapter 1, verse 21, to live is Christ, to die is gain. And to spend one's life in the service of the church, That is a worthy way to spend your life. You know, Jesus loves the church. He gave himself for the church so that there would be a church. The church is referred to as his bride, and Jesus loves his bride. Now, as he goes on talking about, you know, caring for them, he brings up a young man named Timothy as one of Paul's sons in the faith. In fact, I'm sure many other sons in the faith, you know, he established a lot of churches, but there are only three people in the New Testament that Paul actually refers to as his sons. There's Titus, there's Timothy, and there's Onesimus. And Timothy is one of his sons. Listen to what he has to say about him in verse 19. He said, but I trust in the Lord Jesus to send Timothy to you shortly, that I also may be encouraged when I know your state. For I have no one like-minded who will sincerely

care for your state. I want to talk about those verses because they're actually, they're important. Timothy had been with Paul to Philippi already. They knew him. And Paul had complete confidence in his son in the faith. And he was sending Timothy to them, both to gather news about how they were doing, to find out if the things that he was hearing were true, how they were doing spiritually, but also to minister to them. And he said, I have no one who will sincerely care for your state. And that word sincerely, according to Matthew Henry, the great Bible commentator, he says that it means naturally. That which springs from a person's makeup or nature. There's no one else who will naturally care for your state. With all of us, there are some things that seem to be hardwired into us. They're part of our just inward wiring from God. They come to us as naturally as breathing. In fact, listen to this verse. It's from Psalm 33. In verse 14, it's talking about God. It says, from the place of his dwelling, he looks on all the inhabitants of the earth. That right there is amazing. God sees everyone all at once. He sees me. He knows my thoughts. There's not a word in my mouth, but he knows it all together. He knows what I'm going to say before I say it. He sees me. He sees down to the core of my being. He sees you, and he knows you, and he loves you. But he also sees all of the billions of other people on the planet at one time. That's amazing. He looks on all the inhabitants of the earth, and listen to this. He fashions their heart individually. He considers all their works. Psalm 33, verses 14 and 15. So God sees everyone, and he fashions their hearts individually. And then it says, and he considers all their works, meaning that our works, our employment, if you would, the thing that we are doing with our life, it should come from the individual wiring of our hearts. That's worth considering. God hasn't called you to work a job that you hate your whole life. God wires you up to enjoy what he's called you to do. I love what I do. There's other things that I can do, but being a pastor, being a teacher, being a shepherd, it's what I am wired up to do. And there are certain things that go with this inward wiring of mine, that the works of my life, what I do with my life, it flows naturally from that. And that's basically what Paul is talking about when he refers to Timothy. There's no one else who will naturally care for your state. In other words, there's just something in him that will allow him to give you just exactly what you need. Now, the Philippians were experiencing, if we backed up to chapter 1, they were experiencing severe persecution, and they were being confronted by their adversaries. And there was something that God had put in Timothy to make him the perfect candidate to both comfort and encourage them. My friend, you have individual giftings and wirings. I think about my wife. You know, she's very different than me. And I don't know about, I realize, you know, a big thing of today is like online dating, and it's a, you know, it's a very technological world that we're living in, and people just do that. But as I understand it, these dating things, you try and find somebody that matches you, and obviously you need to match up that you both love the same Jesus with all of your heart, soul, mind, and strength. But, you know, all these other things, you know, okay, you know, he likes the outdoors, she likes the outdoors, you know, he's a morning person, she's a morning person, you know, he's a vegetarian, she's a vegetarian, he is carnivorous and she is carnivorous, or just all these things are supposed to match up. And I think, man, Janet and I never would have found each other if we were doing that. We are so opposite in so many ways. And I see and know so many couples that are so different, but they complement one another. And I can tell you, God brought Janet and myself together. She is incredibly detail-oriented. She loves meetings. I mean, she just loves to have meetings and loves to go over all the details. I endure meetings.

I keep a right heart when I'm in them, but it is not my cup of tea. I tend to fly more by the seat of my pants, but I'm organized where I need to be. But she and I are very different, you know, in that respect and in other ways as well. And God uses her with her individual wiring and her individual gifting to do certain things and to bring great blessing to our congregation and to our marriage and to our family. And there's

0: me, you know, to the church, to his house, to his family, but also to my family, you know, and to my friends and to the relationships that I have. You know, there are some people, I think about it, they're just given to hospitality. They just love it. It just flows out of their pores. Now, we're all, you know, commanded in Scripture to be hospitable, but there's some people, it is just their thing. And you come into their house and you feel like you have come home. And God will use that gift to minister to people. And I could go on and on and on. I mean, there are some of you, you go into a room full of crying children, and in 15 seconds, all of those kids are just enraptured with you. They've all stopped crying, and you just have, you are a child whisperer. You've just got this thing. It's intuitive with you, and you can't claim that you learned it. It just comes out of you. It has to do with God's wiring. There's others of us, we can walk into a room with you know, 20 quiet children in there, and they're all crying, you know, 30 seconds after we come in the room. We don't have the same gift that you have. Now, there's things that we can learn, and maybe with a lot of struggle and a lot of learning, we can maybe bring it up to a C plus or a B level, but you kind of start at an A level, and it's because of your wiring, because of that intuitiveness that God's put inside of you. I just want to encourage you, the things that come to you naturally in the way that we're talking about it right now, it may be an indicator in one of the ways that God will use you to minister to others and to further his kingdom. So I think that is worth considering and maybe spending some time in prayer and talking to God about it. Now, Paul goes on and he says something pretty, pretty interesting here. In verse 20, he said, "For I have no one," speaking about Timothy, "I have no one like-minded who will sincerely or naturally care for your state, for all seek their own, not the things which are of Christ Jesus." Now, I just wonder, Paul, he said, "I have no one like-minded." And he said, "For all seek their own, not the things which are of Christ Jesus." I wonder if that's like, you know, King David, who said in the book of Psalms, "I said in my haste, all men are liars." In other words, I said it out of my frustration, all men are liars, but you know, all men weren't liars. And, you know, maybe that's the case here. All seek their own. And he's talking about ministers of the gospel. Maybe he's just comparing them to, you know, Timothy, in comparison with Timothy, who was all in, you know, for other people. Maybe it seemed that way with others. But the fact is, Paul said it. But I think before we're too quick to judge others, we need to take a look at our own life. You know, is it about our comfort? Is it about our own prosperity? You know, is it about, you know, the things that we desire before Christ and before his kingdom? Or is it Jesus first and his people first and his plan first and his purposes first? So before we're really quick to judge somebody else, oh, they're just seeking their own, I think we need to take a good, hard look at ourselves before we jump on the bandwagon and put someone else down. Is Jesus first in your life? There's a lot more I'd love to say about this. I didn't get as far as I was planning on getting, but that's as far as time will allow us. So I hope you've got something out of this. And listen, God's word is alive. It's powerful. It is, as the writer of Hebrews said, sharper than a two-edged sword, dividing asunder soul and spirit, pierces to the joints and the marrow. Friend, it's like one person says, "When I read the Bible, I find out that it actually reads me." Have a love affair with God's book. I'd encourage you to start reading the things that we've been talking about in Philippians. I will be back, you know, at another time to carry on with this wonderful book. And if you think about it, drop me a line, send me an email. I would love to hear from you. I know there are some that you've watched for years and the broadcasts have been a blessing to you. And you've never corresponded with us. I would love to hear from you. And you might say, "Well, you know, I don't speak English." Write us a letter, send us an email in your own language. We can get it translated. Anyway, I pray until next time, God's richest and his best be yours always. God bless you.
1: For more information and inspiration, visit BaylissConley.com.

0: Raised in a wolf pack, Mowgli from Jungle Book. Raised in a jungle, Tarzan. Raised by Mr. Olympia and Miss Universe, Emile Zwain. Friends, fact or fiction, we know that there is a place to be raised in that is far more dangerous than all of those combined. And believe it or not, that is being raised in the Church of Jesus Christ. You wouldn't think that, but there are so many dangers that are connected with those that have grown up in the atmosphere of the things of God. With me today on Way of the Master, as always, Mr. Ray Comfort, Mr. Mark Spence. Why did you guys snicker when I said by Mr. Olympia and Miss Universe?
1: One day you're going to do an introduction without laughing your own jokes.
2: Impossible.
0: It's a gift I have, Ray. I've tried not to, but the gift is so strong.
2: Yeah.
0: But look, this is especially something that hits home for us because all of us have been pastors, all of us are in ministry. And you often hear things thrown around like PK or MK, which is pastor's kid, missionary kid. I remember the first time I heard that, and I'm like, huh, what do you mean? But I realized, wow, there's a label, and connected with that label are a whole bunch of different connotations that are almost expectations now. You guys have heard this, right? Oftentimes people say the worst kids in the church are the pastor's kids.
1: We don't know what you're talking about. Yes, we do.
3: Not my kids.
0: But really, there is something to that, the whole element of being raised in the atmosphere of Christianity and being around the things of God so often. What is it with that, and why do we see that there's a danger involved with it, that kids that should know better, that should be loving the Lord, are rebelling and going against the things of God?
2: We have to remember that rebellion is in all of our hearts. And one thing that I've taught my kids ever since they were real little is that I'm the biggest sinner in the house in need of a Savior. So they hear me during devotions continually say, I blew it yesterday, I blew it this morning, but oh, what a great God we have. Mm. So they're not, because this is often what happens. We go to church on Sundays, we see the pastor, we hear about all of these amazing things that he's going through. Then this pastor goes home, lives with their kids, and the kids go, but you don't know my dad. My dad struggles all the time. My dad had a harsh word. I never heard him apologize. You know, my dad watched a movie and he ended up watching through all of it, or maybe he turned off partway, walked away, but he never said he shouldn't have been doing that. Right. And the kids now have to try to wrestle through, what in the world is going on? Am I living with a hypocrite? What is happening? Our kids should hear from us that we are the biggest blow it in the house, so that when they blow it, they feel comfortable coming to us, and we can always point back to Jesus, who is
0: the Savior. So you're talking about authenticity within the home.
2: Absolutely. Yes, absolutely. Yeah. There is a lack of authenticity in the church.
0: Ray, at the age of 4, when my wife Rachel became the head of the mafia, how did you deal with that as a father? You know, I got to say this. Recently, a brother posted something online. He's a Christian leader, and he talked about how one of his kids was saying how excited they are about what he does in ministry. And he had thought, do my kids hate that? You know, because

0: One of the biggest things, Mark, we've heard from pastors is, I wish I spent more time with my family. Yeah. I wish I poured into them more. Anyway, he was delighted that his child responded this way. Well, Rachel responded to that post online, and she said, you know, the wonderful thing about my dad growing up is even though he traveled a lot and he was gone, he was in ministry, I never felt like he was gone because when he was at home, he made it count. Yeah. How important was that to you, Ray?
1: Oh, very important. And it wasn't something, it was a self-denial thing of me. I just loved being with my kids. We'd play rugby on the back lawn. We'd go frog hunting. I'd call into the supermarket.
0: So you'd go murder frogs?
1: Yeah, we'd salt them. Our first trip to the U.S., we raised money from selling frogs back in New Zealand.
0: Oh,
1: people pay for these little toys that actually hop everywhere.
0: When you wade into a pond, like up to your neck?
1: Up to my neck.
0: Hit frogs, like, hit
1: yep,
0: frogs.
1: Yep, it was. 3 foot deep pond and right up to the neck.
0: So it was to your, actually your
1: yeah, but we, I just loved it and loved every moment of it with the kids. And we would call into the supermarket and buy a hot chicken. And then as we walked through this forest, we'd stop and eat it with our hands. You know, caveman style. But it was an absolute joy, and our devotions were fun, and there was nothing self-denial about all of it for me. And we see the fruit of it. Train up a child in the way he should go, when he's old, he not depart from it. Like, I think you're so true. Pastors can get so busy, they don't spend that quality time with their kids. And the other thing, too, is if you get a decision from a kid when he's two, he's going to fall away. You really want to train up the child, not get a decision from him when he's six or seven. Let God work in his heart. What I used to do when I taught about bringing up kids is the old egg. Remember that illustration where I drop an egg
0: on
1: the
0: floor
1: and say to the kids, what happened? The kids, there's an egg dropped on the floor. It smashed. They'll never forget this if you do it. And it's a law. It's the law of gravity. It's just, and if you break God's law, you'll end up like that egg. This, it's a fearful thing to fall into God's hands. So you teach the children the way they should go and teach them the fear of the Lord. Teach them the commandments. And I think it's an absolute key to bring them to Christ.
0: Wow, that's powerful. All of us desire our kids to come to know the Lord. And maybe some of you are watching now and you're saying, it's breaking my heart as a parent because I've tried to raise my kids in the ways of the Lord and they're not walking with the Lord. And I want them to know Christ. I want them to have everlasting life. It's disheartening at times for sure, but there's hope in the gospel. There's no greater mission field, believe it or not, friends, than your house. Because more than likely, you have kids, if they're young still, that aren't born again and they need the gospel. Watch this powerful story of this young man who was in a home with Christian parents, and then he came to Christ.

0: I grew up in the Christian church for as long as I can remember. I echoed a prayer when I was about 7 years old, the sinner's prayer, and I thought that saved me. And every time I would ever have doubts in the future, I'd always look back like, yeah, I remember kneeling down and saying that prayer, so I'm good, you know, despite any doubts I have or sin in my life, it doesn't matter.
1: We always thought he was a good kid. He always has been a good kid. He's made good grades. He's always been, you know, pretty easy for the most part.
0: In 2013, in October, I was really just starting to think for myself and questioning things.
1: He started asking questions about evolution, and he started asking questions about, well, Dad, you know, how old is the Earth? Things like that.
0: And I finally decided, I'm like, well, I've tried doing this religious thing, but it's just too hard, doesn't make sense to me. So at that point, I renounced any faith in Christ or religion for that matter. After that, just for months and months and months, I indulged in sin. Sin is very progressive, so it just keep getting worse and worse and worse.
1: We didn't know he really never felt truly saved. He never really felt that he had a relationship with Christ. He said all the things, did all the actions. And unbeknownst to us, this whole time he's struggling, and it's kind of every parent's worst fear, I guess. You know, a kid can be a good kid and, you know, go through life and do all the motions at church and not be saved, and that's scary.
0: Well, in May of 2014, my mom was visiting with my friends. She was just talking with them. They wanted some good, wholesome movies that we could watch.
2: And I said, you know, hey, do you have any really awesome Christian movies? And she's like, yeah, I have some really interesting movies. And I go, what are they about? And she said, well, one's Evolution versus God. And there's another one that's kind of about abortion. She goes, I don't know if you're okay with your kids watching that. And then there's some other ones like about the Beatles.

0: meals and stuff like that.
1: Over the next few weeks, we started watching these videos. I thought they were, I watched them several times. I really liked them. I thought it was really full of information, really good information.
0: He ate it up. He wanted to watch them over and over and over.
1: After I'd finished those videos, we returned them. I was really interested, and I Googled evolution versus God and such, and ended up listening to Hell's Best Kept Secret and True and False Conversion, and I finally, it really hit me that I was the false convert, and I was following my own lusts.
2: He came to the saving faith, unbeknownst to us, middle of the night, and came to us, and all, that's when we started seeing fruits.
1: What Ray said is that you really have got to understand, like Paul said, by the law, sin became exceedingly sinful. And it was by Ray saying that, you know, modern evangelism neglects that. And when he went through the Ten Commandments and stuff, it really hit me, the depth of my sin. Like, I knew I was a sinner, but it never hit me as being that exceedingly sinful that I was. Once I was saved, I started listening to all these tapes. I was hungry for it. I was just like a sponge.
2: We didn't even know it. He had actually downloaded a lot of Ray Comfort's material. And unbeknownst to me, he had literally listened to 40 to 50 hours of sermons all summer.
1: So I was just learning how to evangelize. And then finally, once I had absorbed all that and school finally kicked off, I had shared my faith within a week.
2: So he immediately started to evangelize at school, and I know he took flack from some of the kids at school for leaving tracks around in bathrooms when they go on meets out of town and stuff like that. But he just told them, that's what I'm going to do.
1: Eventually, I started talking with my friend. He said he'd be fine with doing door-to-door, and one thing led to another. We were doing surveys at the mall, did some visits around, shared the gospel with several people, had some professions of faith. I share the gospel with people, even though they might reject me, because there's nothing more important than their eternal salvation. And at least I can say I tried, and I wasn't negligent of my duty to do everything I can to reach out to these people and try to get them to come to Christ by genuine faith and repentance.
2: Where did he get this? Where did he, you know, start evangelizing? And he's shy. It's not like something that's natural for him. And he just started doing it, and it's just the most evidence I think I've ever physically seen of a miracle as far as the Holy Spirit moving in someone, and biblically.
0: He really is an inspiration. I mean, he gives up so much of his time to study the Word. He's very diligent. He goes out in the shop, and he reads for 2-3 hours, or he watches sermons.
2: You're looking at your 15-year-old kid, and you really start to analyze yourself, and that can be pretty hard, because that's a pretty good lens. But I know I have a kid now that, instead of worrying about what he's looking at on the internet, I worry that he's going to test me with what he's found on the internet.
1: Ray Comfort and Living Waters Ministries has been absolutely foundational to my life, because they really show how simple it is to share the gospel. You don't have to be a doctor in apologetics or some crusader like Billy Graham to know all this stuff. It's so simple. They're really foundational teachings, that are not long and dry. They're just packed full of good information that I would recommend to anyone.
3: This is why we do what we do, right? I mean, I'm looking at this young man cult. I'm thinking this is like the next pastor that we're going to hear about God using in mighty ways, you know, getting committed to the Lord at that young age. But you guys heard his parents talk about how they didn't know that he didn't know the Lord, right? He grew up in a Christian home, obviously in that whole Christian environment, like we're talking about on the program today, and then realized, whoa, our son doesn't know the Lord. Guys, honestly, how important is it that parents don't take it for granted that their kids know the Lord? I mean, that's always been one of my biggest fears with my kids, is they grow up deceived. So I'm always challenging them on that.
4: No greater delight than to hear and to see your children walk in truth. I shared that with my kids yesterday. I said, listen, I don't care what profession that you have. I just want you to go after God. You know, he had said something, that the father had said something inside the video, that he's going to challenge me perhaps in something that he's learning.
3: Yeah, I'm not worried about what he's going to be looking on the internet. I'm worried about how he's going to challenge me by what he's seeing on the internet.
4: You know, it's funny, because we have a mutual pastor friend, and he had a conversation with my son, Ethan. And he said, hey, Ethan, have you ever studied out the communicable and the incommunicable attributes of God? And then my son, Ethan, just started going off, talking about the difference between the two and what's a common misconception, misunderstanding between the two.

0: And our pastor friend said, you were discipled well. And I thought to myself, I didn't disciple him in that. He's doing that on his own. He is diving down in the Word. And that's what a believer does, right? He gets inside the Word on his own without having to be told, you need to get inside the Word, you need to pray, and you need to share.
1: Yeah.
2: Easy.
1: Yes.
2: That's my intellectual look.
1: Ooh.
2: You said you challenge your kids. How do you do that without making them feel like weird?
1: Yeah. Well, my kids think I'm weird. So
2: your kids
1: really
2: have a spirit of discernment.
1: Yeah, everybody's kids thinks I'm weird. Challenging them in connection with what we talked about earlier, having a consistent life of love. One of the most important things, Mark, you alluded to, is humbling ourselves and apologizing to our kids. Our kids know we are worse sinners than we know we are, right? They are not deceived. It's when parents try to put up that front of, I've got it all together. Honestly, I can't count how many times over the years Rachel and I have had to come back to the kids and apologize and say, we're so sorry, you know, we rushed to judgment on that. Or we got too intense with you, we raised our voice, we got frustrated, we didn't treat you fairly or whatever.
2: And that was just yesterday.
1: No, that was this morning, before I left for the office. But really humbling yourselves and saying, we are sinners like you. Paul Tripp, in his books, one of the best authors on parenting,
0: yes.
1: He talks about how he often comes alongside his kids and reminds them, I am a fellow sinner with you. We are traveling this road together. Just like I'm telling you need God's grace, I need God's grace. We're in this together. So that your kids don't think you're against them, but you're on their side and you're God's agent in their life to help bring them back into that circle of safety and blessing, right, that we often talk about. So I think doing that, and then when your kids see a consistent life, one that isn't hypocritical, but when you do sin, you confess it, you're not pretentious, you don't try to put on the perfect Christian pastor image, family type thing, and then you just engage them sincerely. You know, you mentioned family devotions, right? Mm-hmm. Growing up, raising your kids since they were little, having those times. So you're providing the platform where you can engage them on those things. And then living life with them, doing fun things like you did with your kids, you know, and all the stuff that you talked about. Those opportunities open up the door for receptiveness in our children. And I'll often challenge my kids and say, guys, you know, it's so important to love the Lord. It's so important to know you're in the faith for sure, to examine yourself. Is Christ central in your life? And it's made for great discussions, you know, in our home.
2: Mm.
1: So, Mark, devotions.
2: You should stream your household devotions.
0: That would be great.
1: Mark, you know, how important are devotions, though?
0: You know, they are, because you're not just getting inside the Word, but you're getting inside your child's heart, and you're allowing your child to get inside your heart, right? You're welcoming a place and an atmosphere and environment, and not just for your own family, but you're going to find neighbors' kids coming over to your house, because there is an environment of safety when you have devotions. So we don't send neighbor kids away when we're about ready to have devotions. You're at our house. Guess what?
1: Yeah.
0: We're having devotions. Mm. This is what we do. Do you have any prayer requests? And you're going to see neighbors' kids begin to open up and share things that they've never even said out loud. So it is very, very important. We have the scriptures up on the television, and we have a prayer over an individual, and we talk about what we're doing that day and what we're doing that week. So important.
1: You know, we're accustomed to that in our homes, but imagine a young child growing up in a home where they've seen anything but that, and they come into your home and they see it, it's going to blow their mind.
0: Yes.
1: And it's going to impact them, and you know, and they'll be open to the gospel through that.
0: Yes.
1: Ray, I want you to speak to the father who's watching now, the mother who's watching now, and they're thinking, I'm not a theologian. You guys are pastors. You're Christian leaders. How do I do devotions? Simplicity. You're a very, very simple man,
0: yeah,
1: right?
0: Yes.
2: Did you say sinful?
1: Simple.
2: Oh.
1: And sinful.
2: Yes.
1: You're a very simple man, right? No, but, you know, simplicity has always been key with you in everything in life. Just, you don't have to complicate things. What advice would you give to that father and mother who's saying, how do I do devotions with my family?
2: Yeah, I was just thinking we're throwing around the word devotions, and maybe someone's watching, don't know what we mean
1: by
2: devotions.
1: Yeah, explain it.
2: It's you devote time around God's word. Yeah. You devote time to family.
1: Family altar.
2: It's a family altar, and you may build it a heavy rock, so it's a priority in your life. And we had family devotions. And I don't think I'm a great Bible teacher. Just open the Bible, read a verse, and then discuss it. Say to your kids, what do you think that means? And they'll say, I don't know. And that's it. They never know anything. Yeah.
0: Yeah. You want to alter the family, you need to bring them to the family altar. Yeah. It must be a necessity. If you value it, they will value it.

0: And one way that I challenge my kids, you were talking to Easy earlier about that, is I just ask questions.
1: Yeah.
0: Ask questions so that they think through whatever decision they made or they're thinking about making and play the devil's advocate. I said it yesterday with my kids. I always play devil's advocate for all the decisions that you'll make. Have you guys noticed that? Mm. I do that so you have a proper understanding of what's about ready to take place.
2: And we also got to remember, are we talking about teenagers or are we talking about toddlers? With toddlers, we just open up a Bible, a kid's Bible, children's Bible, read a Bible story, read a few scriptures, and then we played out what we did. Many a time we'd throw down a blanket and Lazarus would be under a blanket and Jesus would say, come forth, and the kid didn't hear under the blanket, say, come forth, and it was just fun. We had David and Goliath, we threw a cushion instead of a stone at the kid, and it was a lot of fun.
1: So many different ideas and resources and things that are out there. They're wonderful. They're engaging for the children, and then, you know, they grow, they get older ages, and we do different things with them as we've done over the years. So that's so encouraging to know that it doesn't have to be complicated, friends. Just trust in the Lord, start simple, and watch what the Lord is going to do. Now, speaking of being in that Christian atmosphere and not knowing the truth, Ray went out and shared the gospel with two people who had been in church but didn't even know the gospel.
2: Andre, do you think there's an afterlife?
3: I do think there's an afterlife.
2: Now, why is that?
3: I was raised thinking it. My grandma, my mom, going to church.
2: Do you think there's an afterlife?
4: I used to think there was.
2: What happened to change your mind?
4: I feel like my parents pushed religion too hard on me, where it just kind of caused me to, like, feel overwhelmed and kind of just reject it all and just push it away.
2: Do you think your parents love you?
4: Yeah, I think they do.
2: So what sort of things didn't they want you to do that you're doing now secretly?
4: I mean, nothing that I'm doing now, but it's just like, I feel like they made it seem that, like, life should never be enjoyable, that you always have to be in fear of God, and that if you're enjoying it, you're doing what the devil wants, basically.
2: Fear of God is the beginning of wisdom. Do you know that?
4: No.
2: Do you fear God?
4: I don't really think about God anymore.
2: Okay, let's say I'm not a Christian. How do I get to heaven? What would you tell me?
3: I'd say first you could start by going to church, learning where to start, I'd say. Or learning where to build your faith. I'd say that would be the best way.
2: Okay, what say on the way to church I get killed? Where would I go?
3: If you're not a Christian, then I guess you would go to hell.
2: I think you're in terrible danger and you don't realize it. I think you're like someone holding on to a hand grenade with a pin pulled out. Do you believe you're in terrible danger?
4: No.
2: Okay, if I can convince you you're in danger, I'm doing you a big favor. Is that right? Because you can get out of the danger. Do you think you're evil enough for God to give the death sentence?
4: I think we all are.
2: You really do? You're agreeing with your parents?
4: I guess I am.
2: Let's say I got 2 minutes to live. I'm dying. Andre, what'll I do? How can I get to heaven? What would you say to me?
3: Give your life over to God as quick as possible.
2: So I've already done that. I believe in God, but I don't know if I'm going to heaven. What can I do?
3: That's a good question. I don't know.
2: You don't know? So what's going to happen to you when you die?
3: I'd hope I'd go to heaven.
2: Are you a good person?
3: I think I'm a really good person.
2: How many lies have you told in your whole life?
3: Too many to count.
2: Ever stolen something?
3: Definitely.
2: So you've lied and stolen?
4: Yes.
2: You're a lying thief?
4: Yes.
2: Have you used God's name in vain?
4: Yes.
2: Would you use your mother's name as a cuss word?
4: No.
2: Why not?
4: Because I respect and love her.
2: But you don't respect God and love him enough to respect his name, his holy name? You've used it in place of a filth word to express disgust? It's called blasphemy. Jesus said, if you look at a woman and lust for her, you commit adultery with her in your heart. Have you ever looked at a woman with lust?
3: Yes, I have.
2: Have you had sex before marriage?
4: Yes.
2: Have you ever hated somebody?
4: Yes.
2: Bible says he who hates his brother is a murderer. So Jackie, I'm not judging you, but you've just told me you're a lying, thieving, fornicating, blasphemous, murderous adulterer at heart. And you have to face God on Judgment Day.
5: If he judges you by the Ten Commandments, we've looked at five

0: for them, you're going to be innocent or guilty?
1: Guilty.
0: Heaven or hell?
1: Hell.
0: Can you see you're in great danger?
1: Yeah.
0: On Judgment Day, will you be innocent or guilty?
2: From those, I'd be guilty.
0: Now tell me, you're brought up in a Christian home.

0: In other words, the debt has been paid. Jackie, if you're in court and someone pays your fine, a judge can let you go. You can say, Jack, it's a stack of speeding fines here. Terribly serious, but someone's paid him, you're free to go. He can let you walk even though you're guilty, and he can do that which is legal and right and just. And God can legally dismiss your case, forgive your sins, commute your death sentence, actually take death off you, and let you live forever even though you're guilty, because Jesus paid the fine in his life's blood. He suffered on that cross and rose again on the third day. And what you have to do is repent of your sins and trust in Christ. Today it's fearful, the thought of you dying in your sins. Man, it horrifies me if death seized upon you tonight. It would break my heart beyond words. So I care about you, and so do your parents, and so does God. He's familiar with you as a person, knows how many hairs are on your head, knows your name, thoughts of your heart, and he's the lover of your soul and doesn't want you to end up in hell. And maybe he's brought me to you today. And maybe you're listening because of your parents' prayers. Does that make sense?
1: Yeah, it does.
0: You going to think about what we talked about?
1: I overthink anything, so I will.
0: Well, this is worth overthinking, but don't overthink about it too much. If you're going to stand on the edge of a plane 10,000 feet up, don't think too much about putting a parachute on. Put it on real quick. And you don't know when you're going to die. You could die tonight. I know that this is a lot for you to think about, but God forbid, but death could take you tonight. 150,000 people die every 24 hours, and there's no second chance. Damnation just means that. Damned forever. And so let that thought fill your heart. Let fear come into your heart, and let that fear be your friend and not your enemy, and drive you to the foot of the cross. Does that make sense?
1: Yes, that does.
2: Boy, it's not hot in here, but my eyes are sweating for some reason. Ray, that really moved me.
0: Yeah, it moved me.
2: You know, she was thinking. Mm. Body language is amazing, isn't it? I mean, I saw the second you really painted the picture for her of what she is in the sight of God, you could just see her. Her lips went, it hit her, you know? But one of the things she alluded to was her parents pushing religion too hard in the home. Is there an unhealthy way of pushing our kids too hard or in the wrong way with the gospel in the home?
3: Well, absolutely. I mean, it depends, you know, motive is everything. And it also depends on what you say, how you say, when you say what you say. Yeah. All right. So many people go to church on Sundays or maybe on a Wednesday night youth group, and they confine their religion to those things. Then they go do and live anyway and everywhere they want to live and do. You know, what did we see missing from this guy's and this gal's life? You know, there's no talk of the cross. Mm. There's no talk of grace. Yeah. There's no talk of the finished work of Jesus Christ on the cross. She started off talking about how, you know, that there's a fear of God, you know, and I don't want to fear God. And you brought that up so eloquently, Ray. Listen, the fear of God is the beginning of wisdom. We must get back to that centrality.
2: Amen. Amen. Well, friends, there you have it. There is nothing more powerful than your kids being drawn to Christ because they see him alive in you. We could teach them many things. We could lay out all kinds of Christian virtues for them to follow. But there's nothing more powerful than seeing you live out the gospel and the power of it in your own life as you love them and as you raise them up in the truth of God. We hope you do that, parents. And as you do that, watch your kids become ambassadors for Christ and for the glory of God. Thanks for joining us. See you next time on Way of the Master. We hope this episode of Way of the Master has inspired you to share the message of eternal life. 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